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9: Chris Nelson lives in Hamilton, Texas, and he is a walking encyclopedia of country music. He comes with the curveballs every weekend, and I took him up on his challenge to fill a show full of them. The tunes that time forgot, and if you don't find them fascinating,

0: Ahead, if you don't like that, you can feed her cornbread. Gals around Big Creek about half grown. 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You gotta stay all night,
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8: 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And while lots of people know him as Bo Duke, others around the globe knew him as John Schneider.

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4: Cloudy overnight with a slight chance for storms. Lows around 65. High of 89, Sunday, slight chance for storms. Slight chance for storms, Sunday night, lows level off around 65, partly cloudy skies. High temperatures reach up to 90, Monday, under partly cloudy skies. 85, Tuesday, slight chance of thunderstorms. I'm Staff Meteorologist Jennifer Wojcicki.
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0: 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Here's your updated forecast from the Certified Transmission Weather Center.
1: Cloudy overnight with a slight chance for storms. Lows around 65. High of 89, Sunday, slight chance for storms. Slight chance for storms, Sunday night, lows level off around 65, partly cloudy skies. High temperatures reach up to 90, Monday, under partly cloudy skies. 85, Tuesday, slight chance of thunderstorms. I'm Staff Meteorologist Jennifer Wojcicki.
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I had my guitar on my back. When a stranger stopped beside me in an antique Cadillac.

front seat. You turned on the radio, and them sad old songs coming out of them speakers was solid country gold. Then I noticed the stranger was ghost white pale when he asked me for a light.

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Then he cried just south of Nashville, and he turned that car around. He said, "This is where you get off, boy, 'cause I'm going back to Alabama." As I stepped out of that Cadillac, I said, "Mister, many thanks.

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1: 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Northeast Kansas weather. Here's your updated forecast from the Certified Transmission Weather Center.
2: Chance of thunderstorms overnight, otherwise mainly cloudy. Lows around 65. Sunshine mixed with clouds at times. Sunday, slight chance of thunderstorms. Daytime high is approaching 89. Lows level off around 65. Sunday night, slight chance of thunderstorms. Mainly clear Monday with highs in the upper 80s, slight chance for storms Tuesday. I'm staff meteorologist Jennifer Wojcicki.
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1: Northeast Kansas weather.
0: Here's your updated forecast from the Certified Transmission Weather Center.
2: Chance of thunderstorms overnight, otherwise mainly cloudy. Lows around 65. Sunshine mixed with clouds at times. Sunday, slight chance of thunderstorms. Daytime highs approaching 89. Lows level off around 65. Sunday night, slight chance of thunderstorms. Mainly clear Monday with highs in the upper 80s. Slight chance for storms Tuesday. I'm staff meteorologist Jennifer Wojcicki.
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0: 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Here's your updated forecast from the Certified Transmission Weather Center.
1: Chance of thunderstorms overnight, otherwise mainly cloudy. Lows around 65. Sunshine mixed with clouds at times. Sunday, slight chance of thunderstorms. Daytime highs approaching 89. Lows level off around 65. Sunday night, slight chance of thunderstorms. Mainly clear Monday with highs in the upper 80s. Slight chance for storms Tuesday. I'm staff meteorologist Jennifer Wojcicki.
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1: On a warm summer's evening, on a train bound for nowhere, I met up with a gambler. We were both too tired to sleep, so we took turns of staring out the window at the darkness till boredom overtook us. And he began to speak. He said, "Son, I've made a life

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And you tell me that you don't think I'd be with her if I could just have known her way back then.

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1: 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Here's your updated forecast from the Certified Transmission Weather Center.
2: Slight chance of thunderstorms today, otherwise sunshine mixed with clouds at times. Highs level off around 89. Mainly clear tonight, slight chance of thunderstorms, lows around 65. High of 91, tomorrow mainly sunny skies. Cooler Tuesday and Wednesday with highs in the mid-80s. Slight chance for storms Tuesday. I'm staff meteorologist Jennifer Wojcicki.
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Ready or not, here comes another chunk of the most legendary country Northeast Kansas has to offer. 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

saw the old man's face. Front page obituary, he was a millionaire. 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His kids were mad as hell.

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12: Here's your updated forecast from the Certified Transmission Weather Center.
13: Slight chance of thunderstorms today, otherwise sunshine mixed with clouds at times. Highs level off around 89. Mainly clear tonight, slight chance of thunderstorms, lows around 65. High of 91 tomorrow, mainly sunny skies. Cooler Tuesday and Wednesday with highs in the mid-80s. Slight chance for storms Tuesday. I'm Staff Meteorologist Jennifer Wojcicki.
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she makes him walk the line. You can find me in my wigwam. I'll be beating on my tom-tom. Pull out the pipe and smoke you some. Hey, and pass it around. Cause I'm an Indian outlaw. Half Cherokee and Choctaw. My baby, she's a Chippewa.

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7: Slight chance for storms today. Otherwise, sunshine mixed with clouds at times. Daytime highs approaching 89. Mainly clear skies. Tonight, slight chance of thunderstorms. Lows dip down to about 65. Mainly clear. Tomorrow, daytime highs approaching 91. Cooler Tuesday and Wednesday with highs in the mid-80s. Slight chance of thunderstorms Tuesday. I'm Staff Meteorologist Jennifer Wojcicki.
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0: From Oklahoma to South Carolina, Maine to New Mexico, this is American Radio Journal. On this edition, the Trump administration is putting an end to support for ESG investing. What is ESG and why is it a bad approach to investing? Stone Washington from the Competitive Enterprise Institute joins us to discuss. NPR and PBS were on the congressional hot seat this past week as DOGE considers ending their government subsidies. Scott Parkinson from the Club for Growth is here with a real story. Should the FBI compensate the homeowner if they raid the wrong property? Eric Boehm of Reason Magazine gets the answer from Patrick Giacomo of the Institute for Justice. And President Trump is scaling down the U.S. Department of Education, giving more control over spending and programs to the states. Jonathan Williams from the American Legislative Exchange Council has an American Radio Journal commentary. I'm Loman Henry, and welcome to American Radio Journal. ESG, or Environmental, Social, and Governance Investing, prioritizes political goals over finance goals. The Trump administration is putting an end to the practice. To learn more, we turn to Stone Washington. He is a research fellow in the Competitive Enterprise Institute's Center for Advancing Capitalism. Stone, welcome back to American Radio Journal. Stone, we're going to talk about ESG investing. Now, this has been around for a while, but some in our audience may not be familiar with the term or what is involved. So if you could, first of all, give us an explanation as to what we mean by ESG investing.
1: ESG investing, it's like a specialized category of investing where money is distributed to advance certain environmental justice, social activist, or equitable governance-based initiatives. And so it's basically ESG is focused on excluding any category of investing that violates people's environmental, social, or governance goals. And people view it as like a virtuous form of investing. You're kind of contributing to a social good, and you're kind of keeping your money away from what you view as like socially ill or detrimental forms of investing, so things that might harm the environment or discriminate against people or in some way violates your ethical views. That's kind of how people view ESG.
0: Taking a look at that, though, if you are investing, and as an individual investor, of course, you can do whatever you want. But for institutional investors, particularly large pension funds, et cetera, doesn't that sort of cut against the goal of maximizing of the fiduciary responsibility to maximize your return on investment?
1: That is correct. Yes, that's one of the greatest weaknesses and detriments of ESG is that very hard, if not impossible, to both pursue these virtuous goals through the categories of E, S, and G, while also obtaining a superior investment return. Many people find that through pursuing ESG, you're going to have to make a sacrifice on profits and returns. And people who try to claim that you can achieve the goals of ESG and also greater profits typically are being disingenuous and not forthcoming, because oftentimes when you're investing in an ESG fund, you're specifically excluding from certain profitable enterprises like fossil fuels or gun manufacturing, things that you can probably make a good profit on or are most likely doing pretty good in the market on a regular day. But if it violates your ESG preferences, you have to exclude it from the fund and thus likely take a hit in terms of your financial gains.
0: How prevalent has ESG investing become here with money managers and those who are responsible for maximizing the profits in these funds?
1: It has become very, very much a prevalent form of investing, particularly during the COVID-19 in 2020 and 2021. ESG funds saw like a great rise of interest among investors. Even though ESG had been around, at least mainstream ESG had been around since 2004, after a United Nations speech that kind of promoted a global embrace of ESG, it hadn't really taken steam in the United States until like 2021, and actually coincided too with the SEC, or the Securities and Exchange Commission. It was a 2021 piece of guidance that allowed for shareholders at public companies to more easily promote ESG at the company through a shareholder proposal. And annually, companies consider shareholder proposals at their annual meetings. And so the SEC, they passed what's called Staff Legal Bulletin 14L, which allows the SEC interpreted laws that would usually allow companies to exclude environmental social governance proposals from their proxy ballot. And it basically, it reinterpreted that to allow them to shareholders to more easily push these ESG proposals to the company. So the company couldn't really exclude these under law without fear of the SEC kind of cracking down on them for discriminating against shareholders. So they basically made it much easier to push ESG at companies. And so we saw a much bigger wave of ESG proposals in 2020, 2021, and 2022.
0: The Trump administration and the president in particular have taken a very different view. So what actions has the president and the Trump administration taken to try and reel in ESG investing and put us back on a more sound financial basis here?
1: The Trump administration certainly have been wasting no time to institute ESG reform in the federal government. So they've particularly we've seen this in the Securities and Exchange Commission. I think it was on day one when Trump was inaugurated, he appointed SEC Commissioner Mark Uyeda to be the new acting chair of the SEC after its former chair Gary Gensler resigned on that same day. And Mark Uyeda, he's been reported to have a firm stance against politicizing ESG, that is, using the SEC as a vehicle to promote ESG policies across the affairs of companies, and so took an active stand by overturning Staff Legal Bulletin 14L, which I mentioned earlier. So they did that on February 13th, and in its place, they passed Staff Legal Bulletin 14M. And so this is a piece of guidance that basically reversed all of the promotion of ESG under 14L. Basically, it restored certain categories of exclusion that companies can use to dismiss ESG proposals. So really saying companies can dismiss ESG proposals that aren't economically relevant to their business interests, so they don't meet like a certain threshold in terms of their annual revenue or their what they do at the company, gross sales, net earnings. If the ESG proposals don't impact that at a certain threshold, companies can dismiss that. And then also they said that they can dismiss ESG proposals that impact the ordinary business. So that means that if the ESG proposal dictates what the firm can or cannot do on a regular basis, a company can dismiss that outright. And so clearly it's going to be a really big reversal against ESG, and it's giving more power to the companies to control what they can consider on their proxy ballot at their annual meetings.
0: We have been talking with Stone Washington, who is a research fellow at the Competitive Enterprise Institute Center for Advancing Capitalism. Stone, tell us a bit about CEI. Where also can folks go to read more about this topic?
1: CEI, we're a public policy think tank. We're founded in 1984, and we're the leading advocate for regulatory reform across a number of policy issues, and we mostly advocate for reform at the federal level and addressing the administrative state. And so I would encourage people who want to read more about what we do at CEI and our articles, you can go to CEI.org, and our front page lists all of our blog posts, op-eds, and then also our policy reports that we promote on a general basis.
0: Stone Washington of the Competitive Enterprise Institute. Stone, thank you so much for being here.
1: Thank you, Loman, for having me.
0: At the Club for Growth, Scott Parkinson standing by. We have some interesting hearings in Washington, D.C., also an upcoming special election in Florida. We're going to talk about that with Scott Parkinson. Scott, always great to have you here.
2: Well, it's great to be back, Loman. Thanks for having me.
0: National Public Radio and PBS, Public Broadcasting System, have both been in the spotlight, and continued funding for those entities is a bit up in the air. There was a hearing this past week. Interested in hearing from you what occurred during the hearing and your thoughts on the hearing.
2: Yeah, well, this is sort of one of those fun things about having the majority in the House of Representatives. And this week, there's a subcommittee on the House Oversight Committee, and it's looking at government efficiency, right? This was part of the electoral mandate of President Trump. And, you know, there's a lot of attention for everything that Elon Musk is doing in the executive branch, but you do have sort of a group working in tandem with the executive branch out of the House of Representatives. Marjorie Taylor Greene is actually that subcommittee chairwoman. And this week they held a hearing alongside NPR CEO Catherine Marr and her counterpart at PBS, Paula Kerger. And they appeared on Wednesday and had to really take a lot of tough questions. You know, as a nonprofit organization, a 501c3, what it's like to have to rely on grants and private fundraising to hit your revenue necessities. And on the other hand, you know, NPR and PBS are receiving federal funding, government subsidies to keep their stations going. And so this week, especially Catherine Marr at NPR faced some pretty tough questions, I think, from Jim Jordan, longtime congressman from Ohio, and a brand new congressman, Brandon Gill, out of Texas. Starting with Jim Jordan, he really focused in on the fact that out of 87 registered voters in Washington, D.C. that were employed by NPR, every single one of them was registered as a Democrat. They had no Republicans. And Jim Jordan really laid into this questioning of whether or not Marr believed that there is bias at this major media entity, NPR, National Public Radio. And, you know, she said, well, listen, that is a concern that we have 87-0. I was unaware. That's something that we don't track. But this is a good thing about, you know, the fact that you can figure out who NPR's employees are, and you can track that along with public records of how people are registered to vote in Washington, D.C. For a long time, NPR has been criticized for their coverage, not just of national politics in terms of a bias, but their coverage of Capitol Hill. I heard this morning that they had 25 interviews with Adam Schiff over the Russia investigation, and they had zero, and I repeat myself, zero interviews with Republicans when it came to the Hunter Biden laptop story.
0: Over in Congress, we, as everybody knows, we have an almost evenly divided U.S. House of Representatives, Republicans, depending on the day, a couple of seat majority. Unfortunately, two Democrat members of Congress have passed away recently, so there are some openings there. We had some Republicans who have gone into the administration. All of that leads to a special election in Florida this week. What's the lay of the land in the Sunshine State?
2: That's right. On Tuesday, April 1st, we have two bright red Republican districts that should be filled by Republican nominees in the general election for the special primary. In the first congressional district, that's the seat that Matt Gaetz vacated when he ultimately decided to leave Congress after he was withdrawn as the nominee to be Attorney General of the United States. And there we have Jimmy Patronis, who is the chief financial officer, a statewide held office of Florida, and he's going to coast to victory. He's done, a decent job in his campaign. And, you know, that sort of is the panhandle of Florida, if you can imagine geographically what I'm talking about. Then you slide over east, and in the 6th congressional district, this was actually the district that Ron DeSantis represented when he served in Congress. He was replaced by Michael Waltz, who President Trump selected to be National Security Advisor. Obviously, he's been in the news in a big way over the last week or so. But since Waltz left Congress, that left a special election, and State Senator Randy Fine is the Republican nominee in that district. This one, is sort of raising eyebrows across the political realm of Washington, D.C., from the committees to the White House to members of Congress, because the polling has actually been pretty tight here. And this is, you know, generally a safe seat. The President Trump won this district by about 25 points, but it's not a district that Randy Fine has previously represented. And he also, has struggled to raise money compared to his counterpart, who's raised over $9 million, while Randy Fine has only raised about $1 million. And the Democrats have gone all in here. We need to hold that seat so we can pick up two seats for our House majority and not split them when it comes to Wednesday morning on April 2nd. That would be a terrible April Fool's joke.
0: Scott Parkinson at the Club for Growth. And Scott, a few words from you about the club.
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2: You're welcome.
0: A SWAT team breaks into the wrong house. Who is liable for the damages? The U.S. Supreme Court will soon decide. Eric Boehm of Reason Magazine gets details of the case from Patrick Giacomo of the Institute for Justice. Eric?
3: It is just about a nightmare scenario. Imagine this. Imagine that you're sitting at home one night and suddenly there's an explosion in your living room. And then the door flies off its hinges and there's a SWAT team pointing its guns at you. And you're an innocent person. You've done nothing wrong. In fact, you're not even the person that they are there to arrest. They simply got the address wrong. Hi, folks. I'm Eric Boehm with Reason Magazine. Thanks for joining us on this edition of American Radio Journal. My guest today is Patrick Giacomo. He is a senior attorney at the Institute for Justice, and he is the lead attorney on a case that IJ has going to the U.S. Supreme Court, in which they are asking the court to deal with exactly that nightmare scenario. What should happen when a SWAT team raids and destroys an innocent person's home because they got the address wrong? Patrick joins us now on the phone to talk about this. A dramatic case and really important issue that the court will be asked to rule on later this year. Patrick, thanks for joining us here, man.
4: Thank you, Eric.
3: Tell us a bit about Trina Martin. I think I sketched out some of the details there, but I may have gotten something wrong. Fill me in and tell me exactly what happened in this situation back in 2017.
4: Yeah, so you got most of the details right. This is a situation where the FBI was trying to execute a warrant for a suspected drug dealer, and they simply went to the wrong house. And when they went to the wrong house, they didn't confirm the address before the completely military set up tactical team kicked in the door, exploded flashbang grenades, held the whole family, which was Trina, her partner, and her then 7-year-old son, Gabe, at gunpoint while Gabe hid under his sheets, and then only realized their mistake as they were peppering Trina's then partner, Toy, with questions, and he said what his address was, and they all realized they'd made a huge mistake, at which point the FBI then just filed out of the house in what I'm sure must have been a completely surreal experience, went and raided the correct house, and then the SWAT commander came back and basically said, hey, sorry, and gave a calling card for his supervisors to the family and left, as the door was still broken and everyone was just in complete disbelief for what had happened.
3: When something like this happens, and this is something we've covered at Reason Magazine for years, this is not a one-off. These types of things do happen, actually, with kind of alarming frequency, quite frankly, given the severe stakes involved here. But when something like this happens, what is the obligation of the government? Do they have to fix your door? Do they have to pay you something?
4: Well, the obligation of the government is to make you whole for the mistake that the government made. And whether that's via constitutional violation or just the simple mistake that you'd expect anyone who kicks in the door of a wrong house would be responsible for paying for the door and the damage that they'd caused. But what we're seeing is not only is this sort of thing happening with alarming regularity across the country, it's happening both at the state and federal level. And no matter what the circumstances, even though in all the cases IJ is litigating, we have completely innocent homeowners, the government is saying, no, for this reason or another, we actually don't have to pay for the damage we cause, whether that's property damage or psychological damage. We have had three cases in the last 6 months involving this. One was decided on qualified immunity. One was decided under the Fifth Amendment's Takings Clause. And then this one is actually subject to a federal statute called the Federal Tort Claims Act. And what makes that unique and what the issue at the Supreme Court will be about is this is a situation where not only is it just common sense that the government should pay for the damage, but Congress specifically passed a statute and amended it in the 1970s to say, not only do we want to pay for this damage, we want to do it because of a series of wronghouse raids that had upset the entire nation in 1973.
3: So wait a minute, I want to draw a line under that because I want to make sure I'm understanding you correctly. I want to make sure our listeners are understanding this correctly. The Congress, not only is there this like basic human obligation to like fix the stuff you damaged and compensate people for their psychological and constitutional violations that have happened here, but Congress has then also said, just to be sure, we want to make sure that you pay for this stuff. And the FBI is still, they're defying kind of both common decency and the actual statute that Congress passed. Am I getting all that right?
4: You're getting it right, and it's even worse than that, because the reason Congress specifically amended the statute to include claims against law enforcement officers was that in the early years of the war on drugs, federal drug police were conducting these sorts of wronghouse raids because they weren't doing their due diligence. And Congress was so upset about it that they went back to the drawing board and amended the statute to make it crystal clear the victims of wronghouse raids and other abuse by federal police would be able to be made whole. And nevertheless, we have both the FBI, the Department of Justice, and the courts saying, well, still, we're going to find a way for the government to get out of this, which just leaves the innocent family on the hook.
3: We're talking with Patrick Giacomo. He's a senior attorney at the Institute for Justice. He will be the attorney arguing this case on behalf of Trina Martin in front of the U.S. Supreme Court. That'll be next month, towards the end of April, is when that argument's going to take place. Patrick, just about a minute left here or so, but I mean, I want to hit kind of the bigger picture here is that you want to what is it that you want the Supreme Court to rule on this case? Because it's, I mean, this is an issue clearly that goes beyond just the narrow confines of this one particular incident. You want them to, what is it that you're hoping the court, you know, says at the end of all this?
4: Yeah, the bigger picture issue here is that we all make mistakes. That includes the government. We want the Supreme Court to rule on this case in such a way that simply honors the language of Congress and makes sure that anytime someone is the innocent victim of federal police abuse, they can be made whole by bringing a claim against the United States itself, not even the individual officer. And so this is such, in my mind, a small ask, given what Congress has said and the fact that this is just about seeking relief from the government and not even the individual agents.
3: Well, I would say that it's a shame this even has to go to the Supreme Court, because quite frankly, it shouldn't. But really glad that we've got people like you, Patrick, organizations like IJ out there doing this work, making sure these important questions do get in front of the court when clearly the law is not being followed by law enforcement in these types of situations. So thanks for joining us here. Thanks for filling us in. And we hope to have you back after the arguments and after the ruling.
4: I'm happy to be back, Eric.
3: And once again, that is Patrick Giacomo. He's a senior attorney at the Institute for Justice. You can check out more on their work on this case, lots of other fine work that they do as well, at IJ.org. You can also check out our coverage of this case and other wronghouse raid situations at Reason.com and in the latest issue of Reason Magazine under the headline, Supreme Court Takes Up Wronghouse Raids. For Reason Magazine, I'm Eric Baim. Catch me right back here next week on another edition of American Radio Journal.
0: President Trump is sending education policy and funding back to the states. It is a move that is long overdue. So says Jonathan Williams from the American Legislative Exchange Council on this American Radio Journal commentary.
5: Last week, President Donald Trump signed a historic executive order instructing the Secretary of Education, Linda McMahon, to shift the funding of the United States Department of Education to the states. A move that returns crucial local control over education in America. Not in the United States Constitution nor any of its amendments is the federal government given power to direct American education. This raises the question of what the Department of Education, established by Congress in 1979, does if it lacks the constitutional authority to oversee education. Essentially, the department functions as a clearinghouse that distributes federal funds to schools, districts, and states. The largest chunk of its budget is tied to the federal student loans, a sector where private businesses already provide similar services. Over the years, the federal government has expanded its involvement in student loans, often forgiving them during political campaign seasons in an attempt to buy favor with voters. These actions have added billions to the federal debt, but more importantly, present a moral hazard problem. Americans who have worked hard, even a second job in many cases, gave up vacations or other key priorities for years to save and pay off their student loans are now wondering why they played by the rules, just to see others given a free ride by Uncle Sam. Apart from the loans, the Department of Education also distributes grants to schools, but these funds come with costly strings attached. These federal requirements give Washington a level of control over public education that it should not simply have. By requiring states and localities to meet certain criteria in order to receive federal funding, the department imposes a one-size-fits-all approach to education. This is a departure from the fundamentally local nature of American education, which varies based on the needs of individual communities and, of course, individual families. Washington's top-down approach undermines local control and places bureaucrats in charge of decisions that should be made by states, teachers, and most importantly, parents. The existence of a federal education bureaucracy also leads to inefficiency and waste. The federal government collects tax dollars, sends them through an extensive bureaucracy, and imposes its own set of standards for their disbursement. It'd be far more effective if local and state governments simply handed the funds themselves. In fact, state and local governments already fund the majority of public education. Only 14% of public education spending in the U.S. comes from the federal government, with 43% provided by localities and 44% by states. The federal government's role in education should be minimal, and by eliminating federal overreach, education spending would be much more impactful. Parents would have a much more direct connection to their children's education, and local governments would have the flexibility to implement reforms that best suit their communities. Despite the federal government's overreach, states have already begun making major strides to improve education through initiatives that prioritize freedom and choice, as we realistically highlighted with the release of our 2025 ALEX Index of Economic Freedom. 15 states have adopted universal education freedom programs since 2021. The states that earned A's in this year's report are Florida, which actually got an A+, Arizona, Arkansas, Oklahoma, and Iowa. This remarkable breakthrough for education freedom is one of the greatest policy stories that the mainstream media continues to ignore. These education choice programs empower parents by giving them funds to customize the educational options that best meet the needs of their children. Texas Senator Phil King, who is a leader in the fight to bring education freedom to the Lone Star State this year, emphasizes that this is about recognizing parents' unalienable right to determine the best educational path for their children. These programs have the potential to reverse the troubling decline in test scores nationally while improving outcomes for students, all by giving parents more choices in their children's education. President Trump's executive order aligns with these efforts to return power to the states and dismantle Washington's top-down control. The order signals the end of the Department of Education's ability to control education through the manipulation of federal funds. By putting states back in control, the president has created an opportunity for reforms like universal education freedom to continue to thrive. Ultimately, the executive order acknowledges a fundamental truth. Education decisions should not be dictated from Washington, D.C.-based bureaucrats. States, communities, and ultimately parents are best positioned to make education decisions as they are closest to the problems and the needs of America's children. For more important information, you can go to alec.org. For American Radio Journal, I'm Jonathan Williams. 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
11: And I'm Merle Arbo.
10: And two guys just can't wait to talk about the equine industry and everything we have going through it. How are you, Merle?
11: I'm great. A little warm, but 'tis the season, I suppose.
10: Oh, yeah. It is really getting hot out there. And you know what? It is more fun to see all of these events and all of these shows going on. And we plan to highlight it in this show.
11: Man, we have got a great show ahead for you. So be sure and stay tuned.
10: You know, I'm going to kick it off with somebody that I have worked with for a long time here at Better Horses. She's been a big part contributor with the Better Horses industry. Her name is Laurel Walker Denton. She's with the Bar U Bar Ranch in Skull Valley, Arizona. And you know what, Merle? She's a professional horse trainer. She's really good. She's a judge out there. And we're going to talk to her about everything that's going on in the ranch riding division.
11: And Ed, in our next segment, we've got Callie McCarthy Bovers, Director of Media and Communications with the NRCHA. She's going to tell us what's up in store for them and then also be coming out with some new programs.
10: And you know what? The NRCHA, the National Riding Cow Horse Association, Merle, I've been fascinated by this more and more, where there's just really amazing amount of athletes that do this along with the horses itself.
11: I'm telling you, if you haven't seen it in person, the videos don't do it justice because, I mean, you want to talk about horsepower? It takes a lot of horsepower to run down a fence with some of those cows.
10: You know, we're going to be a lot of more horse eventing coming our way with Ryan Wood, and he's a professional horse trainer over there at Woodstock Eventing over there in Pennsylvania. Going to get his update on the eventing world. And in the meantime, we're going to please our cattle market segment cattlemen out there as we get our own Mark Alpel to give us an update of what's going on in the market. And you know what? This year is running by fast. Mark, take it away.
12: Well, thanks, Ed. Hope everybody had a great holiday. It kind of snuck up on me to get some thoughts together in this cattle trade with the holiday on Monday and then back at it here on Tuesday. Had a lot of visitors here over the holiday weekend and talking about this cattle market, as a matter of fact. So anyway, looking forward to sharing just a few thoughts here as we wind up the month of May and head into June here now on Monday next week. Again, cattle trading on both sides have unchanged here early in the week, mostly a bit weaker. Live cattle open interest, though, plummeted more than 5,000 contracts in one day here early week, but it has dropped steadily over the last week. The market seemed to be weakening technically, probably no surprise there. Over the past several trading sessions, interesting but obvious that rallies have attracted selling. That's a switch from what we have seen during the bull run from late November lows of last year through late April highs here just this last month. This is the first time in a couple of weeks that we've gotten to midweek here, and there had been no cash cattle trading. Now, that might have changed here by the time you're putting this report together here, Ed, but the decline in August live cattle near new two-month lows could be a sign that a seasonal top is finally established in here. Speculative funds remain heavily long for now. If the current weakness extends beyond last week's lows, again, we see a lot more liquidation. Again, not a lot of cash trade here as we see here yet. Show list in Texas this week down over 5,000 head, offering a little over 72,000 head. Interesting to watch those numbers. Kansas show list down over 3,300. They're looking to offer about 69,000 there. And Nebraska, Colorado, up about 1,900. They're looking to offer 52,000 plus here for this week. But again, watching this slow cash cattle trade established, then we look at those futures markets here, Ed, and interesting to keep an eye on those deferred contracts. And we watch the October live cattle around that 230, 232 level here. Again, as we put this report together, looking at that 225 level to hold for the October contract in here, that would be, a near term. And then looking at the feeder cattle, October feeders around that 344, 345, but they're wondering if that 340 level might be the next stop down. But right now, 342 would be a level that we would look to hold first, and then 340 after that. Hope that's been helpful. And as we work into June, keeping an eye on these cattle markets, cash and futures, and wish everyone a profitable week ahead.
10: Thank you, Mark. Appreciate all those updates that we get. All right, Merle, we're going to get this going as we have Lori Walker Denton from the Bar U Bar Ranch from Skull Valley, Arizona, joining us. I want everybody to stay with us. I'm your host, Ed Adams.
11: And I'm Merle Arvo.
10: And we'll be right back.
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0: third place in 2017. She was a reserve world champion and third in 2019, reserve world championship in 2020. She also took reserve world championship and third in 21, as well as numerous top five, top 10, and finalist awards. So let me welcome Lolly Denton. Lolly, welcome to Better Horses Radio.
1: Oh my gosh, Ed, thank you for the wonderful introduction. That was great, and it's a pleasure to be here.
0: Well, I appreciate you coming on board. And you know, we talk about training horses all the time, and I really want to put you out there because I've watched you. I think you've got great videos. You're really taking time to put the horse first. And you know, you're really putting a partnership in building the horse. And can you talk about that from an athletic point of view for your equine and all the horses that you help train?
1: Well, I mean, that's a very deep question for me, because every day my passion is riding horses. It's, I mean, the horses that we get to ride today are so superb, so athletic, so smart, so wonderful. You can pretty much teach them anything. And I'm lucky that I live in a place where there's wide open spaces that we get to move cows, we get to lope around trees, we've got big arenas, we've got outside trail courses. So this is pretty much what I do every day. And I also kind of like to dip my toe a little bit and not leave my roots of the cow horse and the reining. So I have some horses that I'm showing in the reining. I have quit going down the fence because I think that's smart at my age. I miss it terribly, but that doesn't mean that I'm still not working cattle every day. So this is kind of the basis for all my horses, you know, as far as when I get started, you know, what am I going to do today? Well, I kind of let them be the guide, and we'll start out doing something. Well, then maybe we're going to go out in the field and just lope circles around the tree if you're tired of the arena. So I'm very lucky to have the ranch here and be able to do that and ride these lovely horses.
0: You know, we'll talk about your business model for just a second. You train ranch riding and ranch trail. There's a lot going on. So what is your basis? Do you take them from cradle right up into the arena? Where do you start? Where do you stop?
1: Well, for me, I haven't been riding colts for quite a few years. I now have a really wonderful young man that's working for us that is very good. So I have not. I've been able to get my horses started as two-year-old and three-year-olds. And, you know, most of the time I don't ride anything younger than three. So they have a good basis on it. And then I go from there and I, you know, the ranch riding anymore has so many reining maneuvers, whether it's a spin or being able to do, you know, the lead changes and all that. So I like to, it's easy to go from one to the other. Now that I have this, that Ben is working for us, you know, perhaps, you know, down the road I'll get some more colts in and he can start them for me and we can go from there. But as I, you know, as you get older, you're supposed to be slowing down, right? I don't see that happening, but I enjoy what I do every day.
2: And Laura, you know, you've been in it a while and obviously you've seen, we're going on, I don't know, almost 10 years now, the ranch riding has been an approved AQHA event. Can you talk to us a little bit about maybe the changes you've seen in the event over the past nine going on 10 years?
1: Yeah, actually, I think it's even longer than that, if you can believe it. I think this is maybe its 13th year. Yes, there's been some huge changes, but the popularity has not waned at all, which is wonderful. The changes are of just part of its growth, I'm afraid of. The horses are better. The trainers are better. Our maneuvers are carrying more weight than they used to. When the ranch riding first came out, it was all about the movement of the horse, a big strided, big movement horse, ground covering, something that was eye-appealing that you could ride all day long. I think we have left some of that a little bit because we now have fixed patterns. We have our 15 patterns with AQHA, and our patterns, we do the same patterns. So we are making more of a pattern horse than we are a big, broke, ground-covering horse. That's one of the main difference. And the maneuvers have gotten very perfection-oriented. You know, and I'm not saying this is a bad thing in the least. I'm just saying it has evolved quickly in the short time it's been approved.
0: And if you're just joining us, we're talking to Lolly Denton at the Bar U Bar Ranch in Skull Valley, Arizona. She grew up riding horses. And, you know, as we talk about ranch riding and we talk about the discipline going in there, the NRCHA is really taking ground and really growing. But that's kind of doing a little bit of everything when you're talking about herd work and rein work and cow work and less about patterns. But in that point, your perspective as far as that goes.
1: Well, the NRCHA is doing a wonderful job with its growing and its level of horses being able to do the three events is amazing at such a young age. And the trainers, and they, again, they keep getting better and better and better. The ranch riding, you know, in its own way, we have our three events now. We have the Western Rail, and we have the trail, and we have the ranch riding. And the horses that can do all three of those are in very high demand. And it is very difficult for a horse to be able to do all three of those well. You see lots that, you know, are very up in their game as far as maybe they're a rail horse, but they won't do trail. So it's very much in demand to find a horse that can do all three of the ranch events.
2: You know, and you kind of hit on a good topic there. It is becoming a little more and more specialized as it evolves, and it's interesting. Can you tell us maybe what you look for in a ranch horse prospect, or maybe one that's for a customer that wants to go show all of the events?
1: You know, I find that, you know, nowadays that the trail is such an advanced class. There's lots of, you have two different kinds of trail classes at the shows. You have the very tight, intricate ones that have lots of changes of gaits, and gaits as in G-A-I-T-S, and downward transitions and things like that. And then you have the others that are bigger, more open, may only have one lope over log, but they have things that are more a ground tie or a spooky object or something like that. So there's actually two different kinds of trail horses, and you need to be able to have a horse that can do both. And what I look for, of course, is something that has a great mind. A lot of times the cow horses tend to be a little too fast thinking. It just depends on the horse. And then the hard thing sometimes is the reining bred horses tend to be very slow and not able to keep up with the ranch riding maneuvers. It's very difficult. First and foremost on my list is always eye appeal. And I think you have to have that in the ranch riding today.
0: Yeah, we would agree with that. So you gave us the what to look for. Now let's talk about where to look for. If you're looking for a horse, and granted, the United States have lots of great horses around the country, where would you start if you're looking for a good ranch riding horse?
1: Well, you know, so luckily, I think that right now, my reputation is that I'm always looking for a good horse. So I'm always having people contact me. I just had a working cow horse trainer today say that she had a three-year-old that she didn't think was going to make the grade, and was I interested? And yes, and so as you know, Scottsdale is kind of the mecca of some of the best horses and trainers in the entire United States. So I'm lucky that I have that next door. So that's where I look are the ones that are broke, that are started, that you can see what their movement is. You can get on them and feel their, you know, feel how they are, if they're rough or what their mind kind of feels like, and you can ride them and then can kind of go from there. So when you have, if you put the word out that you're looking, I think there are lots of horses out there that aren't going to be at the top of whatever discipline they were pointed towards.
0: There you go. And Lolly, if somebody wanted to contact you and get a hold of you, what's the best way for them to get in touch?
1: Actually, I think my social media page on Facebook, I'm under Laurel Walker Denton, and I do a lot of my business there, and I try to get back to people as soon as possible. And I can't believe that social media plays such a big part in all of our lives, but it does. And I'm under Laurel Walker Denton.
0: And that's Laurel Walker Denton, also known as Lolly Denton, at the Bar U Bar Ranch in Skull Valley, Arizona. Lolly, we want to thank you for joining Better Horses. And as always, we appreciate everything you do with our TV and our newspaper, and hopefully to see you coming back soon here, real quick.
1: Yeah, give me a call anytime. I appreciate it.
0: All right, everyone. That is Lolly Denton out there at the Bar U Bar Ranch. Hey, Merle, we've got some more ranch riding and more discussions with horses and trainers coming your way. I'm your host, Ed Adams.
2: And I'm Merle Arbo.
0: And we'll be right back right after these messages.
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12: 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That ticket? That was nothing. 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
0: And welcome back to Better Horses Radio. So glad you dialed in. I'm your host, Ed Adams.
2: And I'm Merle Arbo.
0: And you know what, Merle? This is exciting on this segment because we get to talk about what is really kind of exciting, National Reining Horse Association. I know you and I have talked about that many times, and we have the communications director, Callie McCarthy Bovers, and she has been with the NRCHA for quite some time. She's going to walk us through all the details of this great event as we have all these athletes coming to the radio show coming forward. Callie, I want to welcome you to Better Horses Radio.
15: Well, thank you so much for having me on to talk about the NRCHA and the sport of reined cow horse. I'm super excited.
0: You know, not only do we get to talk about these athletes going on, but we make sure that we understand you're also a rider and you're a competitor too. So we want to make sure that you're married into the family of this special event. So Callie, kind of walk us through, if somebody's not familiar with the NRCHA, and talk about the three disciplines that you have to have when it comes to herd work, rein work, and cow work, exactly what do they have?

0: and talk about the actual event itself and the disciplines that have to be put in place.
1: Yeah, so the NRCHA and the sport of rein cow horse has been something that has been going on for years. The NRCHA started in 1970 out in California and is really based on the vaquero traditions of training. And I think the cool thing about NRCHA and rein cow horse is it's very much like a triathlon or 3-day eventing if you're familiar with either sides of those. You know, these horses and riders compete through the three different events. They get a score for each of it, and then that composite score determines our winners or determines who makes it onto the finals, depending on what event they're at. So herd work, very, very similar to cutting. It's going to be that 2.5 minutes where the horse and rider separate a cow from the herd, and they have to make sure that that cow is stays away. So it's very similar to the what you saw at the ranch many, many years ago when they had to doctor cows. Reined work, very, very similar to reining. It is going to be, you know, same sliding stops, lead changes, everything that you see in that reining pen that you see at the NRHA and all of those events. And then the cow work is what is true and near and dear to NRCHA, and that is the cow work or the fence work. That is where one rider and horse is going to enter the arena with one cow. And they have to demonstrate a series of maneuvers at a very high rate of speed. So they're going to box that cow along the short end of the arena, gaining that control, showing that they can have that horse read the cow before they go down the long side of the arena. And that's when the speed increases, that's when the intensity increases. And they have to do two turns on the fence before taking him out into the middle of the arena and circling that cow at a very, very high rate of speed. And that's what makes our event so exciting, and makes us stand apart from anything else that you've seen in the horse industry.
2: And Kelly, as the Director of Media and Communications for the NRCHA, what does your role involve and how do you help spread the word about these performances and these horses?
1: Well, I personally think I have the coolest job because I get to share all of the stories from our members, whether it's our equine athletes or our professionals or even our non-pro competitors and our youth members. The cool thing about NRCHA, there is something for everybody. Whether you are just a fan and you love cow horse, there's a place for you here. And we have competitions starting all the way from our youth kids that start when they're 8 or 9 years old, all the way through the non-pro division, and then of course our professionals that are always exciting to watch at the top of their game, who have earned millions of dollars across this entire industry. And so my job is everything from social media to the magazine to website to different media relationships. I get to spread the word about cow horse and get people excited about the sport.
0: You know, I like the idea that you say you're going all levels. Can we talk about those high levels and also the beginning levels? I know you have some great athletes out there. I mean, we got $2 million winners out there. And talk about all the different levels that you can participate in.
1: Yeah, so one of the big things with NRCHA is we have family at our core. We understand that this is something that the kids can do, mom and dad can do. We have tons of kid activities. That's one big thing that we have always strived to have, even at our top premier event levels. At the Snafflebit Futurity, you will still see a lead line class that we do for all of our little kids and getting them excited. And so we have a couple different levels on the non-pro and youth side. We have what we call our boxing class, which is going to be our very entry-level event that, you know, allows those riders to get experience in the arena, and they don't have to go down the fence yet. So this is just going to allow them to box that cow at the end, get comfortable with working through everything before they're ready to take that next step down the fence. And then, of course, you know, we've got things from our limited aged events, which is going to be our more derby focused horses. These are going to be our younger horses that are coming up in the industry, all the way up to bridle classes. So that's one thing that's very unique about our sport is not only is there a place for riders to compete at different levels, but there's also a place for horses to compete at different levels. So we have classes that are based on the horse's age. We also have classes that are based on the horse's eligibility as far as how much they've won. So it's been a really cool involvement. So there really is a place for everybody. You don't have to be concerned, oh, I've never done this before. You know, am I going to have to go up against really, really high quality people or high, you know, a very big talent, if you will? There's definitely a place to get involved. And then, of course, our open riders. You can't talk about the industry without them. Our highest earning rider right now is Corey Cushing. He's a $3 million rider. He is getting very, very close to $4 million, which is really exciting that we have that much payout going on in our industry for sure.
0: And if you're just joining us, we're talking to Callie Bovers, the Director of Media and Communications there at the National Reining Cowhorse Association. And you know what? She mentioned that this is a very much of a family event, and she's no different. Actually, she married somebody that's also big in the horse training industry, Brent Bovers. And so, Callie, you two are kind of like a team right now. Is that how that works?
1: Yes, very much so. You know, I am so fortunate. I grew up with the rein cowhorse industry. It was kind of a family event for me. It was something my mom and I had went to the Snafflebit fraternity since I was 6 months old, all the way up until I left for college. And so it's a really kind of a full circle moment to be able to be involved in an industry that I loved so much as a child. And now my husband does it as well. I will say I am not brave enough to go down the fence yet. I'm still working on it. But getting to be able to watch my entire family be involved and get to watch the industry grow is really, really cool.
2: Well, and Callie, I know you've been in it a long time, and remember back when you first got into it. What could you give our Better Horses listeners some advice on how to get started? How could they get involved with the NRCHA as a competitor, a fan, even a supporter? What would you tell them?
1: Well, I think that's the really cool thing about our industry is if you're on the fence and you're not ready to dive in as a competitor and purchase that horse and get in the show pen yourself, we have what we call the back gate fan pass. And that is you get access to all of the same member benefits. You get the magazine, you get to be involved in the community, just from a fan standpoint. And I think that's a really cool thing, especially in the horse industry, to welcome people in that way. And I think the other big thing is we really pride ourselves in a very big family. So asking lots of questions, feel free to call up any of our professionals. That's what they're here to do. They're here to help you get involved. The NRCHA website is a great resource and has trainers listed out. So you can kind of search in your state or in your country and figure out exactly who's near you that can help you get started on this journey.
0: I think that's a way to go. Callie, before I let you go, talk about your events. Where is the big event going to be held? I know you got some events out in Las Vegas coming your way, but where can people go see, and what's the best thing to look forward to?
1: Well, we're super fortunate. We produce five events throughout the year. We have two in Fort Worth, Texas. We are actually gearing up and about ready to head to Tulsa, Oklahoma here in the next 2 weeks. And then next spring and the beginning of summer, we head to Las Vegas, Nevada, and Scottsdale, Arizona. So all of the details for all of these events are at nrcha.com. My personal favorite is to come watch the Snafflebit Futurity in Fort Worth, Texas. That is going to be in October, and tickets should go on sale about Labor Day weekend. So definitely one to mark on your calendars. But all the information is at nrcha.com. And then there's also a place that you can look for events in your hometown. So we have a schedule of events, and we've produced a whole bunch of shows across the country. So even if you can't make it to one of our big premieres, there's always an NRCHA show in your backyard that you can go check it out.
0: That's a way to wrap it up. Well done, Callie. And again, that her favorite Snafflebit Futurity is October 3rd through the 18th in 2025 in Fort Worth, Texas. We invite everybody to take a look at their website at nrcha.com. And Callie, I can't tell you how much we appreciate you coming on board, explaining this out. We look forward to having all of your athletes come out and appreciate everything you're doing.
1: Perfect. Thank you so much for having me.
0: All right, that's Callie McCarthy Bovers. She's the Director of Media and Communications there at the National Reining Cowhorse Association. And everyone, we've got more better horses coming your way and more professional trainers. I'm your host, Ed Adams.
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0: And we'll be right back right after these messages.
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0: And you are dialed in to Better Horses Radio. So glad you joined us. I'm your host, Ed Adams.
2: And I'm Merle Arbo.
0: You know, we just talked about this great show that's coming up beginning June 7th. It's the Pinto World Championship, and that's also sponsoring our next segment.
2: Nice, yeah. We can't talk about them enough.
0: You know, exactly. Hey, you know, with all of those horses going into that show, there's one thing that everybody's really concerned about, and that's also the care and custody of their horses. And we are going to take a moment in this next segment and bring on a gentleman that is the professional of all the care and custody with horses. And we're bringing him from the returning from the University of Missouri. He's a faculty member since 1990 and became board certified at the American College of Veterinary Surgeons in 1995. Now, Merle, he did research in lameness and he led to the development of Equinus Q, also known as Lameness Locator. And he founded Equinus and serves as a research and development consultant. He retains his clinical appointment at the University of Missouri's Equine Veterinary and Health Center, specializing in equine surgery and lameness. I'm glad to have him on board. I'm privileged to have him talk to us about his surgery and everything's going on at the University of Missouri as director of the program. And I'd like to welcome Dr. Kevin Keegan to Better Horses. Hello, Kevin.
18: Hello, and actually the privilege is mine.
0: So we appreciate you joining Better Horses.
2: Flattery will get you everywhere. Yeah, yeah.
0: That's exactly right. So thanks again for joining us here. And I'm very excited about talking to you because lameness has always been the big question with all of us who have horses. And can you just kind of like from a very simple point of view, talk to us about this new revolutionary program that you have when we talk about Equinus Q?
18: Yeah, well, actually, it's... I think it's been commercially available now since about 2008 or 9, and I believe there's over 500 users now in the world. But it developed out of our research program in the 1990s. We were studying lameness in horses and, you know, what is the best thing to look for or to measure to detect if the horse has lameness. And we started out with markers that we put on the horse's body and film them moving before and after grading lameness or before and after blocking them. And so we kind of found out what were the most sensitive indicators, body movement indicators. This is with cameras, and that's kind of a pain in the rear end to film horses because they move out of the field of view, and if they get far from the camera, then their accuracy is not very good. So I met this Japanese engineer who was his daughter actually wanted to go to vet school. That's how we met. He didn't know anything about horses. And I was at an engineering meeting and I met him. I gave a talk and he comes up to me and we just sat down and started drawing on napkins. Anyway, that's how it started. The Japanese engineer coming up to me at an engineering meeting. And we worked for about 5 or 6 years making the sensors small enough that the horse doesn't care. Yeah, and it's been commercially available now for 17 years, 18 years, something like that.
2: Well, and Dr. Keegan, I actually came up there and back when I had the horse for the Chiefs war paint, we actually did this with war paint. It was really cool. For those of you that don't know, and this is layman terms, so forgive me, but basically you put sensors on the pole and sensors on each hip, and then you monitored like hip drop or like a head drop or like you quantified the data versus a 1 to 5, you know, old school, like yeah. Most evaluations. Is that right?
18: Yeah. And we actually you know, in the beginning, we didn't know what it was to measure. We didn't know what the best thing, but when we actually figured out that if you look at the vertical displacement of the head and the vertical displacement of the entire pelvis, then you can detect lameness very accurately. So we actually don't, we put, there's two vital sensors. One goes on the head and one goes right in the middle of the pelvis. And then we put one sensor also on one leg. We pick the right front, but you could pick any leg. And that's just a time index indicator to indicate, you know, what stage of the stride the horse is in. But yeah, we basically measure the shape of the trajectory of the vertical movement of the head and pelvis for front limb and hind limb lameness. That's what the research in the 1990s told us was the best indicators.
0: Well, this is really fascinating, especially on lameness, because to your point, I always feel like we're shooting in the dark trying to find out what the issue is, which means you're always trying to figure out what the solution's going to be. How has this benefited you from a surgeon and understanding lameness as far as horses go? What kind of revolutionary information has this given us?
18: Well, I mean, I think that the first thing was, you know, it does not replace the veterinarian watching the horse, because you still have to do that. It was a sort of a check on the validity of what you are seeing. That's in the beginning, that's what it was. And also it's more sensitive than the human eye because it samples movement at 200 hertz or 200 samples per second. So it's very sensitive. But over the years, and every horse that comes into the University of Missouri since about 2008 will be measured with this. But I think in the way it has developed, is it has developed into a labor-saving device, because you don't have to, I mean, basically you just have to trot the horse up and down a couple of times. You don't have to do all kinds of other things before you actually start, you know, looking at the horse's body carefully. You know which leg is involved. So you can get to the parts that veterinarians do well quicker. And then the other thing that we have discovered over the years is that it's not just detecting that the horse has lameness, but we can tell from the trajectory, the shape of the trajectory, whether it's like an impact lameness, like if the hurt's coming down on the limb, or whether it's a push-off lameness, like hurt's pushing off on the limb. And that gives us information to help us like narrow down within the leg on what are the potential. So, I mean, I think it's actually mostly a labor-saving device for the veterinarian.
2: Well, and Dr. Key, you know, like it's been a while since I was there and we did that with that old mare. But at that point in time, the University of Missouri was really kind of developing the program. But right now, there's multiple veterinarians that have access to this. Is that right?
18: Yeah, I mean, it has vacillated over the years. I think right now there's about 500 around the world. I think all of the North American veterinary schools do have one. Many of the European, there's some in Australia, a few in South America, and many of the major practices around have it. Some of them use it only for very difficult cases. But yeah, it's commercially available. Now, I can say that the company, you know, 2023, they ran into a snag with developing sensors because shortages, something to do with COVID, where the radio chipset that they were using was no longer available, not anywhere. So they had to redesign the sensors with a different radio chipset, and they have now and then been working on it for several years, and now they have it they figured out. But you know, there was a period of time there from 2023 till just until fairly recently where they didn't have sensors. You know, and the sensors of lameness locator are very, very specific because there's nothing like them that exists in the world. Because when a veterinarian evaluates a horse for lameness, you know, the horse could easily get 70, 80 meters away. And so you need something that will, you know, transmit data, a lot of data, because we sample at 200 hertz for a long distance. And also the battery needs to last a long time, because, you know, an evaluation could last for hours. So yeah, there's no other sensors in the world that do the same thing that the sensors that the Equinosis Q have. I mean, you know, there's all kinds of Bluetooth sensors out there for wearables, but nothing that has the capability of these sensors. And it took a long time to develop them.
0: And if you're just joining us, we're talking to Dr. Kevin Keegan. He's a professor at the Veterinary Medicine of Surgery at the University of Missouri and also at the College of Veterinary Medicine. Dr. Keegan, we're talking about lameness, and we're talking about this facility that you have as far as program that's developing lameness indicators. What about if the problem is in the hoof versus the leg versus the hip? Does that have any problems as far as locating where your lameness is going to be?
18: Well, you have to figure that out. That's the ultimate goal of the veterinarian, is to figure out where it is. Evaluating the horse in motion is part of the equation. You can get, I think you can look at the data and kind of get an idea whether it's like in the upper part or the middle part or the lower part. And then you have to go figure it out. And I mean, recently, I think one of the other things that has happened that I think is very exciting, and probably in the last like 40 years, I think one of the most exciting things for this is the true standing CT. And, you know, CT is computed tomography, but true standing CT. So we have always been able to CT horses' legs, but, you know, you have to put them under anesthesia because you have to have the leg motionless during the time that the portion of the leg is being imaged. And it's hard to keep a horse standing still, but unless you have the horse standing on the leg. So we recently have put in, I think it's 2 years ago now, now we have the true standing CT. So that's put that together with the inertial sensors and finding out like which leg is involved. We frequently will now just send the horse in for a CT, standing CT, which is over in like a minute. And it'll image the entire leg, well, up to the stifle in the hind leg and up to the elbow in the front leg. So that is the, you know, normally people, veterinarians will do things like radiograph, ultrasound, also blocking horses. But, you know, there's all kinds of limitations with those.
2: And Dr. Keegan, I know there's a lot of listeners out here that are very intrigued by this new technology. And I mean, and it's only going to keep evolving. Let's say they're curious on how they could get more information on this, or how could they find out if their local university has it, or how could they get in contact with you or the university? How would be a good way to get a hold of you guys?
18: Well, yeah, you could send me an email. KeeganK at Missouri.edu. Yeah, just send me an email. The true standing CT right now in the United States, I think there's only about 5 places that have it. There's one in Texas. There's one in Minnesota or Wisconsin, somewhere up there. There's one here at Missouri. But we actually decided to do it a long time ago. It took a while to convince our university administration to spend the money to put it in. It did take a lot of money to put in.
2: Sure.
18: But we are keeping the price low. I mean, there's a couple in Australia. So that's not really readily available, but I think it's going to catch on. Now the inertial sensor, that I think there are many people around that have that. So, but yeah, just send me an email, KeeganK at Missouri.edu, and I can point you in the right direction.
0: And we appreciate you joining us. That's Dr. Kevin Keegan, and you can check him out at his email address or take a look at the Veterinarian Health Center at the University of Missouri on your webpage. And we can also put together the equinus.com, and that will also get you some information on this special event. Dr. Keegan, we want to thank you for joining us. We'd love to have you come back as we talk more about the lameness in this horse. It seems to be one of our biggest issues we have on this radio show.
18: Okay, yeah, it'd be my pleasure.
0: Dr. Kevin Keegan, everyone, thank you for joining us, and appreciate all the hard work that he's doing over there at the University of Missouri College of Veterinary Medicine. Merle, that was just an outstanding episode that we just had with him.
2: Yes, it was. Very interesting.
0: Probably one of the most interesting conversations you have with Dr. Kevin Keegan about lameness is we could take a whole hour on this one subject, Merle, just talking about it.
2: Oh, it's great. And actually to have been there and been through that, because it quantifies the data. It's not just I think he's a 3.5. It's actually giving you data back. It's a really cool system. And I think it's just going to, I think there's a lot of daylight on me to improve it. It's just, the possibilities are endless. I it's just such a great deal.
0: And you know what? I'm really proud to have the University of Missouri College of Veterinary Medicine there at our fingertips here in the Midwest. We appreciate everybody joining it in. And you know what, Merle? That wraps it up for this week. And if anyone would like to hear this program again, I want to encourage them to go ahead and look at our podcast. We are available wherever you get your podcast on your mobile phone.
2: Ed, the Better Horses Spring Edition newspaper is out, and there's a lot of great tips and tricks and horses and riders and for everybody in there, and a lot of good read material.
0: You know, I really like that program too, and it's the only time you can actually get the newspaper right at your mailbox if you just go to betterhorses.com and hit subscribe. Hey everyone, we still got the Better Horses TV still rolling right along, having a lot of fun with that, especially with all these spring shows that are coming on board. 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
2: Ed, we can't close it out without giving a special thanks to the team behind the scenes. 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
0: She did.
2: Producer, Kelly Creech. And, of course, all of our wonderful sponsors.
0: Yeah, we'd like to thank our listeners, too. And that wraps it up for this week. Merle, thank you for joining us. And we want all of you to be good buckaroos and buckarettes. Mind your mom and dads. Be brave. But don't take any chances out there. Until next time, I'm Ed Adams.
2: And I'm Merle Arbo.
0: Happy trails. And always ride for the brand.

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4: Welcome to Money Matters. I'm Amy Leitz alongside Megan Jones, president and founder here at Jones Advisory Group. We're glad to have you along with us for our show today. We've got some really great topics. We're going to get into this concept of the retirement paycheck predicament. Say that three times fast, or even once, apparently. It's not the easiest to say, but it is one of those things that we really have to think about when we get close to retirement, that regular paycheck goes away, and we have to start creating income for ourselves to make sure that we can get to and through retirement. All right, let's start with the phone number for you to reach out to the team here at Jones Advisory Group. That number is 877-344-4524, 877-344-4JAG. You can also check out the website. That is moneymatterswithmegan.com. We're going to share both of those with you several times as we go throughout the show today. We're going to get into their trust process, which is essentially their five pillars that they have as a foundation for every single client that walks through the doors here at Jones Advisory Group. And that could be you. If you haven't set up a plan yet, they'd love to work with you. But you got to reach out, 877-344-4524. Megan, how are you today?
5: I'm good, Amy. How are you?
4: Doing great. It's good to be back with you and talking all things retirement. We don't get off track too often, I don't think, do we?
5: only for good reasons.
4: Only for the good reasons. Yeah, absolutely. Well, all right, let's talk about something that sometimes keeps people awake at night. Your parents or grandparents retired with a pension, which we've talked about a lot on this show. Sort of that guaranteed check every single month for the rest of their lives. Well, the company handled the investing, managed the risk, and your parents just kind of cashed the check, which was great. And I'm sure a lot of our listeners still maybe are doing that to this day. But that is gone for most Americans. So here's the question, Megan. If the pension disappeared, what has replaced it? And is it enough with everything that's going on right now?
5: Oh, my goodness, Amy. Okay.
4: Big question.
5: You know, you step back and you do think about the situation of, you know, our parents' retirement or our grandparents' retirement with this pension. Pensions have gone by the wayside. Even people that have pensions, some of them are frozen. Some of the companies have decided we're not going to add any more money into your pension. We might increase your matching on your 401k. I've even had a couple like Frito-Lay, for example, or Goodyear, for example. What they do is they don't give any more to the pension, but they'll give you kind of a lump sum amount that goes into your 401k to kind of compensate for it. Mm-hmm. But if you think about it, if your pension goes away and Social Security hopefully will still be there, your income is really predicated on your own savings. So how good of a job did you do during your working years putting money back for this thing called retirement? And so really your 401k or your retirement accounts or your savings mechanisms while you're working is and will be that replacement for pension. It'll have to turn into a paycheck. And what we have found time and time again is that either people don't know if they're saving enough, they don't know if they are saving enough, if they're putting it in the right spots. And then in addition to that, when they get to retirement, they don't know what to do with that 401k, and then they don't know what an appropriate rate is for distribution. How much can I pull out without running the risk of running out of money? And there's so many of those variables that are just moving pieces all the time. That's what's great about us, Amy, and the relationships that our advisors have with our clients is that this is our field. This is our life. This is where we live. So this is just common you know, conversations for us to get to have with our families. These are the things that we go through day in and day out with them. And so it's our job to bring those ideas and recommendations and strategies to the table and see which, you know, what speaks most to the client at the end of the day.
6: We're talking about the retirement paycheck. What does that look like? How do you attain that paycheck once you leave your job and head into retirement? What does that look like? And you think about this distinction, saving versus creating income, Megan. Say someone retires with a 401k that's worth $1 million. Sounds like a lot of money, but that's not necessarily the number that's going to, you know, the number on the statement is not necessarily going to be how it all plays out. It's a little deceiving for us.
5: Yes, I think especially in, I think there was even a marketing, whether it was a commercial or some sort of company was putting out, what's your number? What's your number? Mm-hmm. You need $1 million to retire. So people tend to have this goal. If I hit $1 million, then I can retire. And that's kind of their mentality. And I would say that's not necessarily how I would attack retirement. And I say that because let's assume that I've got $1 million, but I'm 55 when I retire and I have a very high spending plan and I spend $15,000 a month. Well, is $1 million going to cut it?
6: No,
5: probably not.
6: Yeah.
5: Right. Not going to get to the point where it's going to be able to sustain you more than 8 to 10 years. But if I get to retirement and I'm 65, I'm already at Medicare age. I have no debt. I only spend $4,000 or $5,000 a month. And half of that is covered by Social Security, then maybe $1 million is enough. And so I think people need to get out of the mentality of the amount in my account is the most important thing. And really, we need to dive into how do you live your life? What kind of spending plan? Remember, we don't use the word budget.
6: That's
5: right.
6: We use
5: the words. We don't like that B word, that nasty B word. We use the word spending plan. So how do we spend our money? How do we plan on spending our time? And what does that look like? And so if we can identify that piece of it, then we can make sure that our assets are allocated in such a way that it was going to give us enough income to be able to do those things that we want to do. And I think there's also a misconception, Amy, that people think their 401k is the right mechanism to keep their money in once they retire. Have you found that?
6: Yes, we've talked about that a lot.
5: Yeah, well, because it's just they're used to it, right? Mm-hmm. They it's something that they know. They knew they were putting all their money in their 401k while they were working, and so now that I'm retired,
6: familiar.
5: I really liked my company, so I'm just going to keep it there.
6: Yeah, it's familiar for sure.
5: Right. If it's familiar to them, then it's going to be more comfortable to them. It's like when somebody, you know, doesn't want to get into the, you know, fixed annuity world because they've been so used to CDs. Well, similar type of investment opportunity with a fixed rate. It's okay to step into a world that you might not have used before, but it might provide you a better opportunity for gain or growth or tax efficiency. And so these are all things that we need to walk our families through, and just doing what you've always done because it's comfortable might not be the right way to grow your wealth in retirement.
6: Okay. And before we have to close out this first segment, I think, you know, we want to touch on the fact, and we may have to kind of carry this over, but this isn't an irrational fear for a lot of people because of the very real statistic that we talk about a lot, where people are living longer. And we, especially women, that's, you know, another statistic we could throw out there, but we're living longer. So that paycheck in retirement has to stay with us as long as we live. And we, of course, don't know an exact number. But again, statistics

0: And let's face it, what do you want to do in retirement? Most of the people that we meet with, Amy, they don't want to just sit there and just survive, right? Or just barely get by. They want to thrive. They want to live. They want to enjoy. They want to travel. They want to spend time with their loved ones. That's going to cost money. And so we have to make sure that we've done a decent job saving, but also a great job planning. So we talk about people living longer and having longevity. You know, my mom didn't have longevity because she had her dementia. And so that cut her life short. But her mom, my grandma, was 95 when she passed away. Wow. And she had six siblings and they were all older than 92 when they passed away. So, you know, we start talking about having 30, 40 years in retirement. I mean, those are real numbers. I actually have a client whose mom was 106 when she passed away.
1: Wow.
0: And they had a big 105 year birthday party for her. And I'm sitting here thinking, imagine if she had retired at 65, how many years must we make that sure that that money lasts?
1: Wow.
0: I know.
1: Those are few and far between, obviously. They're not, you know, super common, the 105, 106 years old, but no. When it happens,
0: but I think
1: it
0: the
1: happens.
0: 90s,
1: yeah, the 90s, I mean, are becoming very common.
0: They're more common now than they ever have been. And I think as you add in technology and you add in, you know, people taking care of their bodies and understanding, you know, health and what they're putting in and all of the different advances that we're seeing in, you know, things like modern medicine, it's going to continue to, you know, progress. And I don't know. I've heard somebody say that somebody is alive today that will make it to 125. Ooh. Or 150.
1: Wow.
0: I don't think I want to be that person though, Amy.
1: I want to be with it. I think maybe I've talked about my great aunts and uncle. They didn't have children. Maybe that was it, Megan. I don't know. Maybe it was the kids that helped them live longer. I don't know. Hopefully my kids aren't listening right now. But, you know, I think sometimes, you know, we do. We think about, I don't want to live that long, but they were with it. They read the Wall Street Journal every morning. They knew everything. They had their wits about them. And that's my hope, is that if I do live that long, that I have, you know, I have kind of an understanding of what's going on around me and don't,
0: right.
1: Yeah, I'm not a burden to someone either. I don't want to have that either.
0: You're not just, you know, barely surviving, you're thriving. And that's the difference.
1: There you go.
0: And it's the same thing with finances. You know, we want to make sure that our clients and our families that we work with have this plan that is going to allow them to do all those amazing things in retirement. And that's something that we'll set up with them when they come through our doors, sit down with us. But the first step is call in our office. It's 877-344-4524. That's 877-344-4JAG. 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
1: Okay. When we come back on Money Matters, I think we will dive into that trust process that we talked about at the beginning of the show. 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
1: It's Amy Leitz back alongside Megan Jones. 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That's moneymatterswithmegan.com. And I promised before we went to break, because I think we need to pause as we really get into this idea of what does it look like to create this retirement paycheck and all the things to think about. If we do have listeners right now, Megan, who do kind of just feel like their stomach's in a knot, they don't know where to go and how to work this out, what does your process look like? How does that make you feel more confident and a little more in control moving forward?
2: Yeah, thank you, Amy, for kind of allowing us to kind of step back and walk families through that. So when somebody calls our office, they're going to get usually Kelly or maybe Shay at the front desk. They're going to set up some time for them to come in and meet with us. The great thing about our office, we're super easy to find. We're right off the interstate, brand new headquarters, kind of over by the governor's mansion. It's a beautiful new building. But when we sit down with them for the very first time, that process is very just conversational. Tell me about yourself. Tell me about, you know, what brought you in today. Tell me about what you're hoping to gain from our time together. And that allows them just as open conversation to tell me what their goals are. Now, usually what they say the first time is not necessarily what they're really looking for. They're just trying to figure out, can I retire if I'm not already? And if I can retire, can I stay retired and not be a burden on my family? And so the process that we walk them through, the first meeting is just getting to know each other and getting to understand where they're at from an overall perspective. And then we usually set up a couple weeks later, time for them to come back in where we will go through their current situation. And think of it like this, Amy, if you're going to book a flight and you go onto the website, the first thing that they ask you is, what city are you flying out of? Mm-hmm. So that's kind of your starting point. And then they're going to ask you, where are you going? And that's retirement. And then they're going to map a course to get you there. So that's kind of what we do in that second meeting is, here's where you are today. And if we know this is where you want to get to, then our job is to walk you through our trust process to get you there. So that process is going to start with the first T, which is tax efficient strategies. And during our time together, the overarching, overwhelming sometimes, but definitely important conversation is always going to tie back into taxes. What does it mean to you in the way of what you're going to spend? Let's talk about your after-tax income and those needs. What does it look like from a planning standpoint? Can we be more efficient in what we're doing with our dollar? But everything that we discuss kind of reverts back to that tax conversation. And I think it's really important for the families that we work with and even those listening today to know not all advisors want to go through taxes. Not all financial advice givers, whether it's your broker, your banker, your insurance agent, or your advisor, some of them want to run away from that conversation because they don't want the liability. At JAG, we're going to do the exact opposite. We're going to run towards that conversation. Now, we don't do taxes for our families. We're not going to fill out your 1040 and submit it to the IRS every April. We don't do that piece of it. We want you to use an enrolled agent, H&R Block, or a CPA to do that for you. But what we will do is look forward, kind of through the dashboard and through the windshield, if you will. A CPA or somebody that's doing your taxes is kind of looking in the rearview mirror. What did you do last year? We want to look forward What can we do in the next 5, 10, 20 years to put more money in your pocket and less to go to the IRS? Because I don't want the IRS to be your biggest beneficiary when you pass away. I want the majority of your money to go to your family.
3: Yeah.
2: And so that whole piece of it, I think, is one of the most critical things that we can do. And the most important things that we can discuss is making sure that more money goes to you. And any way that we can make sure that we do that, I think that's you know, the overriding conversation. So that's the first T in the trust process. The second piece of this is the R, which is risk and investment management. And I guess, Amy, a good question for you. How often do you think about your retirement accounts, your 401ks or your IRAs or your brokerage accounts?
3: Probably not enough. And I'm not as close to that retirement door as, and I know some of our listeners, but I'm not far from it either. So I think about it. It's in the back of my mind, Megan, but I don't know that I think about it enough.
2: You know, and I think that's very typical. So we're going to let you off the hook, Amy. Don't feel bad about it.
3: Yeah, I can't give you like an exact, you know, amount. I'm for sure. I definitely don't do it enough, probably.
2: Some people don't even know where all their accounts are.
3: True.
2: They have moved around as far as their jobs. They've just left their 401ks at their old employers. Maybe their, you know, parents opened them up some insurance policy when they were kids. They don't even know where it is, or it's changed hands 27 times. I mean, you've got all these different things. And so our job, when we sit down with our families, even if you know, they're brand new to us, when they come in and meet with us, they bring in all their information. They're going to fill out some information for us, but they're going to bring in their statements. And then what we get to do, Amy, is we actually go in and analyze those investments. We actually peel back the onion, if you will, and start looking at the underlying holdings. How are they invested? What kind of risk have they taken on? What type of income is driven from these accounts? Are they dividend focused? Are they growth allocated? Is there any international exposure? What about bond allocation? And then we start looking at different sectors. Are we heavy in tech? Maybe we've got some energy allocation. You know, are you more S&P driven or are you more international exposure? I mean, we're going to look at all those different things, large cap, mid cap, all the different ways you can slice it and dice it. And then we're going to really see how you're invested today. Does that marry up with what your goals are? And I think that's where we really bring value to the families that we serve, is what we found. Most of the time they have accounts that they either haven't touched in, you know, 20 years, they haven't even looked at how they're invested or made any adjustments. And let's face it, the market is different today than it was 5 years ago, 10 years ago, definitely 20 years ago. And you are different as far as where you are in your walk towards retirement. So don't keep investing at 60 like you did at 30. There should be changes that have been made, but most people are just, they're just living their life, Amy. They're getting their kids, you know.
3: We're busy, Megan. We're busy.
2: They're busy. They're just praying that they can actually, you know, raise a child and get them out of the house without, you know, having them, you know,
3: turn to that.
2: Or getting them in jail. I mean, seriously, it's a accomplishment to get your kids out of the house, get them through school. Hopefully they go to college and, you know, you make good members of society that way. But people are focusing on that when they're in their 20s, 30s, and 40s versus building their wealth. And it's okay. But eventually we've got to start making those strides so that we can understand, if we want retirement, what's it going to look like? And it's our job to make sure that those investments are in line with what you need them to do.
3: Let's take a break here and share a phone number really quickly with our listeners as we're going through this trust process. There's a lot to it, and you have spent hours and hours putting this together. And so I want to give it the moment that it deserves, but I also want our listeners to remember this number. 877-344-4524 is the best way to reach out to the team here at Jones Advisory Group. We're taking you through their trust process, those five pillars that every single client who walks through the doors here will be taken through, and they will continue to guide you as you set up that plan and work with them through your retirement. 877-344-4524, 877-344-4JAG. MoneyMattersWithMegan.com is the website. Didn't mean to interrupt you, Megan, but I want to make sure that we have everybody kind of on track with that number.
2: You know what's funny is some people really don't enjoy this stuff. I love it. So
3: and it shows.
2: You can actually just sit me down, say talk, and I could go for 8 hours just talking about this.
3: I'll just walk away and let you do your thing. No, no. Actually, I love it as well. And I love to sit here and learn from you each week. And that's what this show is all about. And I think for anybody who's come to the show, who tunes in each and every week, that's what they're going to get from you, is the passion's going to show through the airwaves. We also do TV together. So again, that's another layer that you've put out there. But walking through the doors here is where it really starts to sink in how you've built your team and your business.
2: Yeah. And you know what? It's not just me. We have multiple advisors on our staff, both in Topeka and Kansas City, and all of them have the same passion. We hire really good. We're really focused on making sure that the people that we do bring into our organization are client service oriented. The whole process that we walk our families through, you have to build that trust from day one. You have to, you know, there has to be mutual like and respect, but that's a hard thing to build. And so the people that work for us and with us, with our families, they have servant hearts. They aren't in it for the money. They're in it for helping people. What's great about that is that you feel that. You feel it when you sit down with any of our advisors. And so, you know, as we walk through this trust process, we named it that for a reason, right? Mm-hmm. It's the most important piece of our working relationship with our families.
3: It's on the outside of your building as well. I mean, that you see it when you walk, before you even get through the doors.
2: Yeah. Well, so we have, there's three words on the side of our building. So for those of you that might not have seen it yet, faith, trust, and service, that kind of the foundation of who we are at JAG. And then we have our trust process that we're walking you through today. And then we also have the trust center, which is our event space that we use for different educational forums. We even have our families that work with us can use our event space for different things. We've had, you know, families use it for baby showers and graduation parties. And it's a blessing to be able to give back to the community that we serve and allow them to be able to use our space. And we even have, I mean, we made a bigger parking lot that we needed to. I think we've got 100 parking stalls out there. So when we have an event, we've got enough space to be able to house everybody. And people are just, it's a comfortable space.
3: Yeah.
2: And it's nice because as we continue to grow, it's not just, you know, this generation, we even have the next generation that are coming in and working at JAG. Both of our daughters, Macy is finishing up her personal financial planning degree at K-State. She's here with us during summers and over, you know, Christmas breaks. She's an analyst with us. And then my older daughter, Avery, same thing. She's already graduated and getting all of her licensing and everything. So it's nice to know that we have, you know, built something that they want to be a part of, but also we've instilled in them that a servant heart is important, and it's important for us to give back to the families that we serve. And so we're going to, I know, take a break and move on to finishing the trust process in the next segment. But I hope that people hear, when you come into our office, you're going to feel it from the time you step in the door and, you know, somebody greets you to the time you sign up with us and our client service team is walking you through paperwork. You're going to feel a difference. You're going to feel that we're here for you. And that first step in the process is giving us a call, 877-344-4524. That's 877-344-4JAG. 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
3: Welcome back in to Money Matters. I'm Amy Leet, sitting alongside Megan Jones today here on our show, and we're glad to have you with us. We have been spending some time going through the trust process. 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That number to reach out to the team here at Jones Advisory Group is 877-344-4524. That's 877-344-4JAG. The website is moneymatterswithmegan.com. That's something we're also going to say on repeat as much as possible throughout our show. We want you to be able to have that ready when you feel the time is right to reach out. All right, before we went to the break, Megan, I think you had taken us through the R, which focuses a little more on risk and investment management. There's a few more letters to go.
2: Here we go. Okay, so the U in the trust process is understanding Medicare and long-term care. And the reason that we've made this its own pillar is because health expense, whether it's the premium you pay for your premium on your health insurance or your Medicare premium or all the other things that go into health as you get older, that can devastate your portfolio when it comes to the expense if you haven't planned for it. And when you're working and you've got health insurance, it's so easy, Amy, to figure it out, right? You just, they give you four options, and it's right. Me and my spouse. And if I've got a family plan, I check that box. And that's about it. I don't have to make any big decisions. I don't have to understand this alphabet soup, part A, part B, plan D, A, B, C, D, whatever, X, Y, Z. It's just really confusing to people. And what's great about working with JAG is that we have some multiple people on staff that understand and can help walk you through that Medicare piece. We can help guide you and direct you when it comes to getting health insurance pre-65. So I retire at 63, but I'm not quite 65 yet, and COBRA is only going to get me through 18 months. What do I do in that gap? And so we can help where that's concerned as well. And then you add into that the long-term care piece of it, which long-term care is a whole different situation because that's not covered by Medicare. Unless you have a policy, you're pretty much self-funding, which is fine sometimes. But not all the time does it end up working. And so we kind of walk our families through, what if we have a health crisis? What if your spouse has a health crisis? What assets are protected or potentially protected in these different situations? And does it make sense to get some sort of insurance to protect your nest egg and your wealth if something happens from a health crisis situation? And Amy, have either one of your parents needed any stays in long-term care facilities or anything like that?
3: Not to this point, no. And it's okay. A blessing. They live on their own still. And I think, we were talking earlier about longevity. Both of their families do have longevity, siblings. And like I said, I was referencing my great aunts earlier and great uncle, and they lived well into their 90s. My dad has had siblings mm-hmm. live into his 90s. And it's a gift for sure. But, you never know day to day what's next.
2: Yeah. Well, and, we pray that we've got good health until we leave this earth. most of the time there's going to be some sort of health issue that happens. And the likelihood is if you're between you and your spouse is going to be one of you, we just don't know which one. And we don't know how severe, and we don't know when and how much it's going to cost. So could we at least put some parameters and some strategies in place that says, heaven forbid this does happen, these are the things that we can either, you know, start, or we can, we have a game plan for what that might look like. And I think the other thing is, you know, with my history and my background and my experiences, my mom was in a memory care unit, and with her dementia, it was very fast though. It was kind of like, you know, she got diagnosed at 65. She passed at 72. That last year of her life, she was in the memory care unit, but it was $9,200, Amy, a month for her care.
3: Wow.
2: And that was in 2017. So I can't even imagine what it looks like now.
3: No kidding. Yeah. Just a few years' time can hike that number, you know, substantially.
2: Right. So now you're in a situation where, okay, I've got $1 million. Here I am retiring and everything looks good. And then heaven forbid something happens health-wise. And now $10,000 to $15,000 a month is going out the door because of a health situation. That could really dramatically change your picture. And so those are things that we just walk families through during that part of the trust process that we walk them through. So now let's go on to the S. And that's where we started this whole show with, which is strategic income planning. Once you do decide that you're retiring and you transition over, how are you going to fund your income? How are we going to pay our bills, live our life, do the things that we want to do? And especially if you're maybe charitably inclined, or you have family members like kids or grandkids that you want to help along the way, how do we incorporate that? And a lot of our families are very generous in how they live their lives. They want to give back. They want to give back to their church, or they want to give back to where they went to college. Maybe they want to give back like I do to organizations like the Cancer Research Center, since my father and father-in-law both had lung cancer, and maybe it's a Alzheimer's research with, you know, my experience with my mom. But as we want to make sure that we have avenues to be able to support these different types of situations, maybe it's not even a charitable organization, it's your family, right? How do we help our kids? Maybe they have a new business venture that they want to start and they don't have the funding. So they turn to mom and dad and say, hey guys, any chance you want to help me with my dream? and you know what? We'll do it because we love them, and want to see, every generation wants the generation that follows them to live a better life than what they did. I think that's just kind of human nature. We want our kids to have more than what we did.
3: Absolutely. And I know it can be to the detriment too, you know, of our retirements. And so we have to be careful with that a little bit, don't we?
2: We do. We have to make sure that we are sound and set in our financial plan before, you know, they always say, put on your oxygen mask in a crisis in the plane before
3: that's what
2: you
3: I was thinking about. Yeah.
2: Put anyone else's on. And it's kind of the same thing. The last thing that I would want, Amy, is one of our families to be so giving that it is now a detriment to them and they can't do the things that they want to do or live the life that they have dreamed of because they're giving so much away. But that income planning and everything during that process happens in that strategic income planning step. We actually have a income plan that we put together for every single family. And it's got your fixed income sources, like your pension, if you have one, or Social Security, or if you're still working, it's got that amount coming in. And then it's got a column for every single asset that you have and how we're going to pull those dollars out when we need to. And we're very, you know, conservative on our estimates. We only show 4% estimated rate of return. And we obviously put inflation and build inflation in. But we want to make sure that that income plan can support you as things change. So we need to make sure that it's liquid enough to and agile enough to make adjustments. The last thing we want to do is take all your money and stick it into accounts that either you can't access or that maybe they're, you know, all in just fixed rates where we're only earning enough to fight inflation. I mean, we've got to have enough variabilities built into your plan that we can make sure that you're still growing in any market situation. And so most of the families that we work with, they're looking for five things, Amy. They're looking for growth. So maybe we put money into the stock market for growth because that's our best opportunity for that. but they're also wanting some safety built in or some principal protection. So maybe we'll use CDs at the bank or fixed annuities at insurance companies, maybe even indexed annuities that have some principal protection. But those aren't fully liquid. And that's the third piece of that. They need liquidity, which is just access to their money. Well, the market is usually liquid. I can get my money within a couple of days. So maybe we use that as part of our liquid plan. So growth, safety, liquidity, we also need income. And not every investment is focused on income. So I've got a CD at the bank. It's safe. Yep, it's maybe fighting inflation, but my income isn't very high. I can go to the stock market. Maybe I use a dividend portfolio that's got some really good income. Maybe 6% is kicking off to me in a dividend, and I can live on that without hopefully diving and digging in too much into my principal. So now we've got growth, safety, liquidity, income, and then the other piece that we're looking for is that tax efficiency. So if we can take all of those five variables and we can put it into that income plan, most of the time, you're not going to be able to get all five of those things in one investment. So you've got, here's my safety money, here's my market money, here's my income play. We want to make sure that it's nimble enough to adjust as you do. And all of that is what we walk our families through and create for them in the structured income planning part of our trust process. And then that leads us, Amy, to the last
3: piece. One more to go. Yeah.
2: That last T is transfer of wealth. So no one, and I mean not one person, has walked into our office super excited to talk about things like when I die,
3: right,
2: or, you know, life insurance or, you know, those type of things. However, the likelihood is most people don't spend their last dollar on their last day. There's going to be something most likely that goes to family. And so we want to make sure that it goes to who you want and when you want and how you want and as tax efficiently as possible. And you definitely want to leave a blessing and not a burden. So how do we do that for our families? That whole estate planning process, we actually have strategic partners that we work with that can help with things like wills and power of attorneys and living wills and even trust documents if that's a need. And I know enough about that to be super dangerous. So I can walk you through that process. But when it comes to making the final, you know, writing everything up and making sure that we've got, you know, the will and things like that in play, we're going to look to an estate planning attorney to make sure that those are done appropriately and in the right manner. And so our trust process helps us identify any variables or any gaps in the plan or any gotchas that might pop up along the way so that we can be a good coach and redirect them or course correct as needed. And that whole process starts with sitting down with these families. So you can call our office, come in and sit down with us, and we will do the same with you. We'll walk alongside you and make sure that you have a plan to get you where you want to go. 877-344-4524. That's 877-344-4JAG. Or you can go to my website, moneymatterswithmegan.com.
3: We'll answer questions from you when Money Matters continues right after this.
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3: Back with Megan Jones, president and founder here at Jones Advisory Group. I'm Amy Leitz. You're listening to Money Matters. We're glad to have you along for this very important conversation. Always great to hear from Megan, get insight about topics relating to retirement. We also love to take some time ever so often to answer some of your questions that have come in. You've sent them in here from listening to the radio show, or maybe you've stopped by the office and had a question and we share it here on the radio. And this is an opportunity for Megan to really give you a sense of what her and her team would do with each of these situations. Now, most of the time, there's a lot of details that we can't share on the radio or information that's just left out. And so we know that ahead of time. Megan knows that ahead of time, but it still is just a great way to really understand how the team would approach your questions by using their trust process here at Jones Advisory Group. 877-344-4524 is the number. That's 877-344-4JAG. All right, you ready for this, Megan?
2: Totally ready. Let's do this.
3: Love it. We do it on our TV show as well. These are always fun to go through. This first question says, I've been retired for about 2 years, and I'm honestly ready for something different. I'm thinking about part-time work to help give my retirement accounts a break, but could that cause any issues with my Social Security? That's a big question. A lot of people have that itch to kind of get back into the workforce a little bit, socially maybe more than anything else. You know?
2: That's a great question and a very good point. And so I think it's funny because some people get to this retirement and they're so excited, and like 2 months in after that,
3: like,
2: they're bored. What do I do now? Or heaven forbid, you know, you and your spouse and you guys figure out that, you know, we are better being apart a little bit than being together all the time, day in and day out. Let's talk a little bit about what that could potentially do to you if you end up going back to work. A lot of that is going to depend on if you're taking Social Security already and you're still within 12 months of turning it on. You do have the ability to do a give back and reapply at a later date for Social Security. It used to be that they would allow you to do that at any point in time, but now it's only you can do it once. You can do it within 12 months of turning it on. Pretty much what you'd have to do is everything you've gotten in income, you'd have to pay it back, and then you can make as much income as you want, and then at a later date, you can go in and reapply again. But if you've been retired for 2 years and getting Social Security that whole time,
3: you've lost your
2: window. That won't be an option for you, right? You're already past the 1 year mark. So then what you have to do is see how old are you and are you already at what they consider full retirement age, FRA. For me, full retirement age based on Social Security currently is 67 years old. So let's say I retired at 66. I've been retired for 2 years. Now I'm 68. I'm past my full retirement age. Therefore, I can make as much income as I want and it does not affect Social Security. So I don't have to worry about paying any of it back. I don't have to worry about income limitations. I can do whatever I want. However, let's assume that I was 62 when I retired. So 2 years later, now I'm 64. My full retirement age is 66 and 10 months. So therefore, I'm going to have income limitations between now and the time I hit my full retirement age. And it's less than $25,000 a year. So, and they adjust it a little bit every year for inflation, but what that looks like then is you can make some income, you just can't make too much. So maybe working part-time works for you. Maybe if you've got a friend who can pay you in cash, maybe if you've got, you know, a situation where you can kind of navigate some of the income, that might work. But again, if you're before your full retirement age, which for most people now retiring is going to be around age 67, that's where most people are going to land, then you've got some limitations. So give us a call, 877-344-4524. We can walk through with you what makes the most sense based on your situation.
3: Okay, here's another one for you. This says, the idea of a big market drop makes me really uncomfortable now that I'm within a few years of retirement. How might I consider repositioning my assets?
2: Ooh, Amy, I love this question. We can go so many different ways with this, sure. But what I'm going to start with is, yes, the market is going to drop at some point. Not because I know something you don't, but just because that's the nature of the market. The stock market is volatile. It's going to go up. It's going to go down. The question is it going to recover in a time frame that works within what you need your dollars to do? If you're pulling out money because you need income and the market goes down 20%, now I'm still pulling out money, but now I'm pulling it out at the bottom. So now I need even more of a return to get back to where I started from. And so with market volatility, which by the way, is always going to be the case, there's always going to be market volatility. On average, every single year, the market drops on average between 5 and 10% throughout the year at some point in time. You know, there's only been one year where the market went up every single month during the year, and that was in 2017.
3: Okay, I was going to ask you the year. Okay, 2017.
2: 2017. Other than that, there has been at least some market volatility where you've got ups or downs, mm-hmm. and that's just the nature of it. Every 3 to 5 years, there's usually some bigger, you know, bear market where we see a 20%+ drop. Sometimes you're going to see an extended period of that, like we did in the early dot-com bubble where we had 2000, 2001, 2002. Market dropped, you know, double digits, like 20% every single year. Or you're going to have a 2008 where the market dropped 37% in a matter of months.
3: Refresh my memory. What was going on in 2017? What was the reason?
2: We had just gotten through President Trump getting elected for the first time. Okay. I think it was really interesting. There was expected to a whole bunch of volatility.
3: That's right.
2: And then it just went up.
3: Okay. Yeah, that's right. Everybody was thinking the opposite. And it was, yeah.
2: Yeah. I don't think I would attribute it to him, but that's in the time frame of when that was happening.
3: Okay.
2: They were also in the time of, that was when interest rates were still really low. They were looking at the end of 2018 is when they hiked interest rates at that last quarter and the market didn't like it. And we dropped a huge amount that last quarter. And so then in 2019, they kind of reversed their thinking and went back. So, I mean, the market has cycles and it's going to happen. So the idea then is there a way while we're invested to reallocate how we're invested and reduce our risk exposure, which we can help families do? You can even reallocate into investments that are principal protected. So for example, I have an account that we can use that when the market goes up, you get to go up with it and you might get all the increase, all the upside of the market up to 9 or 10%. If the market goes backwards, you just stay flat. So depending on what you need those dollars to do, maybe we take some of the earnings and growth off the table. You've already won the race. You've made it to retirement. You don't need double-digit returns anymore to make all your numbers work. So maybe we take some of the gains that you've made, put it into some safety accounts, put it into some accounts that have principal protection on them. And then what that does, Amy, is it reduces your risk exposure because now your range of reality is zero is the downside, can't lose, and 9 or 10% is the upside. Okay, well, if I could tell somebody, you might not make the 20% returns, but you never have to worry about the 40% downs and your range is 0 to 10, that might be a good feeling for a portion of our money. So those are the types of conversations that we get to walk our families through when they come in our office. And that starts with them calling 877-344-4524. That's 877-344-4JAG. Or they can go to our website, moneymatterswithmegan.com.
3: Okay, I think we've got time for one more before we close out. I'm going to do this one. I'm going to pull this one up because I like this one. It says, I'm really struggling to get organized with my finances. We have money saved, but I just keep letting all the paperwork pile up. Maybe this is relatable to me, Megan. Maybe that's why I like it so much. Could you help me sort through everything that I have or what I need to get it put together before I come in to talk with you the first time? And I referenced this, and the reason I wanted to do this question, because I've referenced this throughout our conversations, that you don't have to always have it all figured out, right? I mean, what does that look like coming in here?
2: Well, I will tell you, Amy, before there have been a handful of times when people have walked in with, you know, the little, you know, grocery bags that
3: maybe
2: you
3: not
2: get.
3: That, you know, maybe that's not what you want. Yeah.
2: Yeah. Not even the nice sturdy ones that are reusable. We're talking about the plastic ones that you throw away with just piles and piles and piles of stuff in it.
3: Oh, wow.
2: Now, is that the best use of our time? No.
3: Yeah.
2: However, getting people organized and understanding and getting their financial house in order, if you will, is paramount to starting this whole process. Because if we don't know what you have, and we don't know what you need, I don't know if I can help you get where you want to go. And so it's like a, you know, you go into the doctor and you say, my elbow hurts. And the doctor says, let me see your elbow. And you say, no, or I'm not going to show it to you. Like, you have to kind of show us what's going on.
3: Sounds like my kids when they were little. It hurts, but I wanted to show it to you. That's
2: yeah, but I don't want to show it to you.
3: Exactly.
2: That whole process sometimes can be a little bit overwhelming for people if they haven't been good stewards of where all their money is and what's going on. What I would say is, just like anything, we have to give ourselves grace. We have to let that go. That's in the past. Bring everything you can find and everything you think is going on with you when you come in and sit down with us, and we'll help get it organized for you. So our job, we have analysts on our team. They will go in and take the information and put it into some different programs that we have so that we can really identify what's going on. Where is the money? What's the value? How is it invested? Are we taking income from it? Are we contributing to it on a monthly basis? That's going to help us get organized. The other thing that we really haven't even gotten into yet, which is really important, is making sure that we have all of your beneficiary designations identified on your accounts. So heaven forbid something happens to you, where does the money go? We had a event that we were putting on, and a lady, we were talking about this and how important it was to update all your beneficiaries. And she stood up and she said, can I give you guys a testimonial of what happened to me and how important it was? And so, of course, I gave her the floor. And what happened was, her and her husband had been married for 57 years, I think she said. He was first wife, though, they were only married for like 6 months.
3: Oh, wow.
2: So right out of high school, they got married. He was working at a big company. He had named her as the beneficiary on his 401k. Well, they got a divorce. He met his wife. They got married for 57 years. He passes away. He had never moved his 401k. It was still at the company, and he hadn't changed his beneficiary from his first wife.
3: Wow. That's so tough. There's just nothing. Yeah. There's nothing that can make that feel better. Yeah.
2: No. And guess what? She doesn't have to just say, oh, never mind, here's the money. Like, the IRS, and they do not care. They go by whoever's on the beneficiary form. And so she lost out on his retirement account. Now, that's a pretty extreme situation, but that would be how it works. So we'll just make sure when we sit down with you that we will walk you through the entire trust process, identify where you are, what you've got going. And if there's any gaps or any strategies that we can bring to the table, we're going to talk about them, and we're going to see if you like what we have to say and if we're a good fit.
3: What a great show, Megan. And I know we don't have a lot of time, but one thing that I was just going to quickly add is, so much of this is going digital that we don't have all that paperwork as much anymore. I don't know if that's a good thing or bad thing for some people, but it's a truth, right?
2: Very, very true. So, which is even more important that people understand where their money is. So even if you don't get the paper copy of it, we can go online and pull the data as we need to.
3: All right. We're out of time. Thanks so much. Great show today. And thank you to our listeners. Any questions you have, now is the time to pick up the phone. 877-344-4524, 877-344-4JAG, or check out the website, moneymatterswithmegan.com. For Megan and the entire team here at Jones Advisory Group, I'm Amy Leitz. Have a great week. Money Matters. We'll be back next week. We'll see you then.
5: 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Jones Advisory Group is not permitted to offer, and no statement made during this show shall constitute tax or legal advice. Our firm is not affiliated with or endorsed by the U.S. government or any governmental agency. The information and opinions contained herein provided by third parties have been obtained by sources believed to be reliable, but accuracy and completeness cannot be guaranteed by Jones Advisory Group. 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

And on this Sunday, good to be with you. Hopefully you're enjoying this nice weekend. No rain chances today. Thank God for that, right? We're at 81 in the capital city. Get out there and enjoy it. Juice Newton coming up after George Strait here for a good time.

Country 106.9 coming up in Country Music History. We're going to talk about Johnny Paycheck because today would have been his birthday. He actually passed away in 2003. We'll talk about this plus so much more after Tracy Lord.

0: Country 106.9, Tracy Lawrence, and if the good die young. Well, speaking of the good dying young, it's Johnny Paycheck's birthday today. He was born on his day in Greenfield, Ohio, back in 1938. His real name was Donald Eugene Little. Of course, he was a Grand Ole Opry member and a famous singer, and he was famous for recording the David Allan Coe song, Take This Job and Shove It, became a number one country hit back in 1978. Johnny passed away on February 19th of 2003. And Johnny Paycheck definitely had a hard life. And I tell you, one of the altercations he had back in 1985, he actually assaulted a man. Well, they say it was in self-defense, but yeah, this happened in December of 1985. He had a barroom altercation with a guy by the name of Larry Wise. And back in 1986, George Jones and Burl Haggard actually walked into a jail in Hillsboro, Ohio, and they posted $50,000 in bail money to secure Johnny Paycheck's release. So, yeah, those are some really good guys to know and to have as friends there. Also, it was on this day in the year 2006, Karen Fairchild and Jimmy Westbrook from Little Big Town married in secret. So the event was not actually made public until 2 months later. So I guess you could say, what, happy anniversary to them. They've been married now for over 20 years. And we have your weather forecast, Diamond Rio, Don Williams straight ahead on Country 106.9.
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9: Here's your updated forecast from the Certified Transmission Weather Center.
10: Slight chance of thunderstorms this afternoon. Otherwise, sunshine mixed with clouds at times. Highs level off around 89. Slight chance of thunderstorms tonight. Lows dip down to about 65. Mainly clear skies. Mainly sunny tomorrow. Daytime highs approaching 91. Mid-80s Tuesday and Wednesday with a slight chance for storms Tuesday. I'm Staff Meteorologist Jennifer Wojcicki.
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Country Road 069, the gentle giant Don Williams' new CD Epilogue, The Cellar Tapes, is out now. Never before unheard songs that he recorded between the years of 1979 to 1984. 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I believe the price went up too. It's around $26 now. Colin Ray, that's my story. Country

Country 106.9, there's a timeless classic right there from Alabama, Love in the First Degree. Shania coming up in 3 minutes. Here's Lone Star by Front Porch Looking In.

Country 106.9, we'll get to the Judds in about 3 minutes, plus info on the St. Jude Dream Home giveaway. We'll get to that in just a bit. Tim McGraw going to be playing at the Morton Amphitheater in August. That'll be in KC. Head up to Ticketmaster for tickets. It's where the green grass grows. 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

0: is damn old. Country 106.9. Well, don't be going to Italy anytime soon. So there's some hotels that are there in Italy that can deny guests free tap water and then charge them up to $8 for bottled water. Yeah, can you believe this? So a tour has actually sued a five-star hotel there. And so they did this tour, and Italy's Supreme Court ruled that the hotel acted lawfully in denying free tap water. Oh, my goodness gracious. So the woman argued that water should be free and available to all. And I'd have to agree with her on there. So, yeah, don't be going to Italy and staying at any of their hotels right now. They're going to lose business like that for sure. We have Alan Jackson straight ahead on Country 106.9.
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0: slight chance for storms. Tonight, lows dip down to about 65. Mainly clear skies develop with fog at times. High temperatures reach up to 91, with fog and spots early tomorrow, a blend of clouds and sun. Cooler Tuesday and Wednesday, with highs in the mid-80s. Slight chance of thunderstorms Tuesday. I'm staff meteorologist Jennifer Wojcicki.
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Country 106.9, Sawyer Brown, along with Lone Star, will be at the Capitol Federal Amphitheater June 26th in Andover, right outside of Wichita. Going to be a great night of country music, both Sawyer Brown and Lone Star. Yeah, head up to CapitolFederalAmphitheater.com for tickets. Kenny Rogers coming up. 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

George Weirdo 69. So a guy got banned from Six Flags for eating chicken McNuggets on a roller coaster. Oh my goodness gracious. Yeah, we'll tell you the full story.

0: Country Road 069, just talking about a guy that got banned for life from Six Flags for being on a roller coaster eating some chicken McNuggets. So he is basically a content creator. His name is Alan Farrell. And so Six Flags has banned this guy for life for eating chicken McNuggets under a Millennium Force roller coaster. This happened in Ohio. So he posted the video where he stuffed the nuggets into his shorts before boarding the coaster. And then when he attempted to eat all 10 nuggets with dipping sauce before the end of the ride. So Six Flags says he has violated safety rules for eating chicken McNuggets. Oh my God, what is wrong with these people? Maybe if he would have ate a McDouble or like a Big Mac or something like that, it would have had different results and maybe he wouldn't have been banned. But I don't know, man. He could probably come out the worlds of fun. Yeah, I don't think they'd ban him for anything like that. Weather forecast, Diamond Rio straight ahead on Country 106.9.
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We'll chat about what's coming up on TV, see what's coming up for later tonight. We'll do that after Reba, the night the lights went out in Georgia on Country 106.9.

0: Reba, tonight the lights went out in Georgia. Country 106.9, Nick here. If you're looking for something to watch later on TV, MLB Baseball on NBC, the Chicago Cubs at the St. Louis Cardinals. My money is on the Cardinals there. You've also got Naked and Afraid, the global showdown tonight on Discovery. And in this episode, Prime Hunting, well, grounds will be unlocked and the teams will take down War Hogs in a multi-stage challenge. And competitors will pick seeds out of rhino dung and build complex traps. Also, you've got Hazardous History tonight with Henry Winkler on History, 90 Day Fiancé on TLC. And also, the Royals were in action earlier today, and they'll be back in action against the Cincinnati Reds tomorrow night. And that game will start at 6:10. Of course, you'll be able to hear that on our sister station, AM 580 WIBW. Terry Clark, Waylon, on the way next.
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1: A blend of clouds and sun this afternoon with daytime highs approaching 85. Slight chance of thunderstorms. Tonight, lows level off around 65. Mainly clear skies develop with fog at times. Sunshine mixed with clouds at times, with fog in spots early tomorrow. Daytime highs approaching 89. Mid-80s Tuesday and Wednesday. I'm Staff Meteorologist Jennifer Wojcicki.
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Country 106.9. I'm not so sure about electric cars. I know there's some people out there that own them, but apparently Ferrari is starting up an electric car. We'll have more on this after Blackhawk and every once in a while on

It's the Haggard Swinging Doors, Country Road 69, Shenandoah here in about 3 minutes. Time to get some mud on those tires with Brad Paisley on Country Road 69.

6ix9ine, let's be real here for a second. Pretty sure Bubba can't dance. I'm not even so sure that I can, but this guy definitely can dance. It's George Strait. Nobody in his right mind would have left her on.

0: The king of country, George Strait. Nobody in his right mind would have left her. Country 106.9, Nick here, about ready to leave the building in just a few minutes. Hope you guys enjoy what's left of your weekend. And back to work for some of you tomorrow. We'll get to Dwight Yoakam and Garth in just a few minutes. We'll be back with you tomorrow. Have a great weekend.
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